in the world of orchestral music, to talk about a, quote, masterpiece is to consider the manifestation of a composer's vision. From a set of notes and instructions on paper, the musicians of the orchestra bring that vision to life, recreating the masterpiece on stage for each performance. But another masterpiece in the world of orchestral music is the space in which the Boston Symphony's musicians bring those visions to life, week in and week out. A space that opened its doors for the first time 125 years ago this month. Symphony Hall is universally regarded as one of the finest concert halls in existence, even after all that time. And if you ask any member of the BSO about it, they'll tell you that the acoustic characteristics of this space are as responsible for the unique sound of this orchestra as any of its distinguished musicians or conductors over the last 12 and a half decades. In the concert you're about to hear, two musical masterpieces created around the time this hall opened offer a confirmation that there is no better place in the world to experience an orchestra than right here at the corner of Huntington and Massachusetts Avenues. I'm Brian McCreath at Symphony Hall in the heart of Boston. This Boston Symphony concert led by Andras Nelsons begins with Claude Debussy's Nocturnes, which in its final movement features the voices of Lorelei Ensemble. And after an intermission, the concert concludes with Gustav Mahler's Symphony No. 4, in which the solo of its final movement is sung by soprano Nicola Hillebrand. Debussy's Nocturnes represent the vanguard of French music of its time, but the piece was inspired in part by an American artist, James McNeil Whistler, born only 30 miles or so from Boston in Lowell, Massachusetts, and based as an artist in London, painted a series of works he called Nocturnes. Defined by dark gradations of color and hazily outlined shapes, Whistler's work aligned with the Impressionist painters of 19th century France, but with a unique, emotionally direct character. The earliest iterations of what became the piece we're about to hear were described in Debussy's letters as, quote, an experiment in the various arrangements that can be made with a single color, like the study of gray in painting. Eventually, Debussy settled on a series of three movements, each evoking a particular image. The first is Clouds, a hypnotic portrait of the gradual, subtle shifts we see in the sky. The next is the vivid, brilliant Festivals, complete with a band that approaches from afar and passes into the distance. The final movement is Sirens, in which a wordless women's choir, sung in this concert by Lorelei Ensemble, invites, as its title suggests, mystery, perhaps a hint of danger, and mostly ravishing beauty. The first two movements of Nocturnes were performed for the first time in Paris in 1900, just a couple of months after the BSO inaugurated Symphony Hall here in Boston with a performance of Beethoven's Missa Solemnis. And now coming on stage are the women of Lorelei Ensemble and music director Andras Nelsons to begin this Boston Symphony Orchestra concert with Claude Debussy's Nocturnes from WCRB.

0: ending with an ethereal, wordless choir of high voices. That's Claude Debussy's Nocturnes, performed in concert here at Symphony Hall by the Boston Symphony Orchestra and Lorelei Ensemble, all led by music director Andres Nelsons. Lorelei Ensemble was prepared by their founder and artistic director, Beth Willer. They've sung with the Boston Symphony many times, for the first time in 2017 in George Benjamin's Dream of the Song. They also sang this very piece, Debussy's Nocturnes, in February of 2019. And in August of 2022 at Tanglewood, they were the choir for Gustav Holst's The Planets. And they collaborated with the Boston Symphony and Julia Wolf's Her Story in 2023, both here at the Hall and at Tanglewood, the Lorelei Ensemble. This piece, Nocturnes by Debussy, was performed for the first time only a couple of months after the first Boston Symphony concerts here in Symphony Hall. Nocturnes has been recorded by the Boston Symphony on three separate occasions, first in 1955 with conductor Pierre Monteux, and then in 1970 with Claudio Abbado, and then in 1982 with Sir Colin Davis. Fascinating piece by A.Z. Madonna in the Boston Globe sort of puts context to that October 1900 opening of Symphony Hall. A.Z. Madonna writing that at that time, Frank Baum's The Wonderful Wizard of Oz was the best-selling book, and William McKinley was about to be elected to his second term as president. Well, stay with us. Gustav Mahler's Symphony No. 4 is still ahead in this Boston Symphony Orchestra concert. A WCRB broadcast coming to you from Symphony Hall in Boston.
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0: Welcome back to an encore broadcast of the Boston Symphony Orchestra, originally heard live from Symphony Hall on October 4th, 2025. I'm Brian McCreath from WCRB Classical Radio Boston, and this program, led by music director Andres Nelsons, will continue with Gustav Mahler's Symphony No. 4 with soprano soloist Nicola Hillebrand. The 2026-2027 Boston Symphony season begins soon, and you'll find an extensive preview at our website, classical.org/BSO. That's where you'll also find a link to the BSO box office to help plan your own visits to Symphony Hall. Among the highlights of the coming season is an all-Strauss program in April that includes the composer's Don Quixote, featuring BSO principal cellist Blaise Desjardins and principal violist Stephen Ansell, and an Alpine Symphony, all led by Andres Nelsons. Again, you'll find more information about that program and the rest of the BSO's 146th season at classical.org/BSO. And as we look forward to that all-Strauss program, here's something from that composer on a slightly less grandiose scale. This is Dreaming by the Fireside from Intermezzo. Andres Nelsons leads the Boston Symphony Orchestra.

0: That's one of the four interludes from Richard Strauss's Intermezzo, Dreaming by the Fireside. Andres Nelsons led the Boston Symphony Orchestra, part of a huge collection of Strauss's music recorded by the BSO and the Leipzig Gewandhaus Orchestra. And Strauss is part of the upcoming season of the Boston Symphony, with a program in April that includes the composer's Don Quixote, featuring BSO principal cellist Blaise Desjardins and principal violist Stephen Ansell, and an Alpine Symphony, all led by Andres Nelsons. To learn more, go to classical.org/BSO. Now let's return to a concert originally heard live from Symphony Hall on October 4th, 2025. Andres Nelsons is the conductor, and the program continues with the Symphony No. 4 by Gustav Mahler, with soprano soloist Nicola Hillebrand. Mahler's Fourth Symphony culminates with a song called The Heavenly Life, which describes a child's view of what heaven must be like. But before that, in the second movement, the piece calls for a violin solo that might represent the character of death. It's a wickedly difficult solo, largely because Mahler specified that the violin be tuned differently from normal in order to project a sharper, maybe more sinister tone. All of which requires the concertmaster of the orchestra to use a separate instrument just for that solo. When I talked with BSO concertmaster Nathan Cole about it, he described both the meaning of that part of the music and the technical challenge it represents.
1: It's primarily a dance movement that solo appears in, and it's kind of a German or Austrian romantic idea, right? That death is a character who invites you or who beckons you, like in Schubert's string quartet, Death and the Maiden, right? The story is that death is almost seducing this young lady, and eventually he succeeds, which means she crosses over to the other side, and here death is inviting everyone to dance, and the town fiddler takes up his fiddle and keeps coaxing everyone to join in the dance. And you know, Mahler doesn't say, it's not a programmatic symphony exactly, but if everybody dances, have they crossed over?
2: And by the time we're at the fourth movement, there's a woman singing about heaven. So we can sort of feel that that trajectory is something that got completed in that way. So the challenge of that solo is both really technical because of having to have a second instrument with you and then picking it up and putting it down, switching back and forth. I don't know how many times you have to do that in the movement, but it's not only a few, I guess, right?
1: It's a number of times, and it's funny how when you're very used to doing something in one way, which is sitting on a chair and playing the violin, how even changing a small thing can be. I remember the mandolin, for example, is tuned as the violin is, and so, which means that I can at least pluck out some notes on a mandolin. And in other orchestras, when I was not concertmaster, I sometimes was tasked with playing mandolin solos in some orchestral pieces that had them. And I realized that I forgot how to count when I played the mandolin. I could play the notes, but I couldn't count rests, and I would mess up rhythms. And it's just holding a different thing. And so even this act of sitting on stage and putting your instrument on a chair feels so strange.
0: That's Boston Symphony concertmaster Nathan Cole. And you can hear more of this conversation at our website, classical.org/BSO. He goes on also to talk about the exact tuning that he has to perform on the violin and how it kind of messes with the brain because he's playing notes that look different on the paper from how they sound. And by the way, you can also check this performance out on CRB's Instagram. We're on social media at CRB Classical. Mahler's Fourth Symphony is, in a way, an extension of the piece that immediately preceded it, the Third Symphony. That work, a sprawling six-movement epic that traces a path from dark elemental beginnings through human consciousness and a spiritual awakening, ends in a brightly lit exalted transcendence. Clocking in at about an hour and a half, Mahler knew the piece needed to end there, even though he had more to say. Mahler had a vision of music that would paint a picture of heaven itself through the eyes of a child, as expressed through a poem from the collection called Des Knaben Wunderhorn, or The Youth's Magic Horn. The same collection had already formed the foundation of both his second and third symphonies, and now it would anchor one more piece, the Symphony No. 4. Mahler's challenge was to write the piece from back to front, constructing a sequence that made the final vision of heaven feel inevitable. He simplified his approach with a more elegant, transparent sound than his previous symphonies. That sound still emanates from a large orchestra, but you can sense what Mahler was going for just by looking at the brass section. In the Third Symphony, there are 8 horns, 4 trumpets, 4 trombones, and 2 tubas. In the Fourth, Mahler uses just 3 trumpets and 4 horns, leaving out trombones and tubas entirely. And through the course of the Fourth Symphony, it's rare for all the musicians in the orchestra to play at the same time. Instead, Mahler generates delicate textures by weaving together just a few voices picked up from various corners of the stage to create unique color combinations. One of the few times Mahler does ask for the entire orchestra to play together comes at the end of the third movement. It's a sonic opening of the gates of heaven, but because it contrasts with the transparency of the rest of the piece, the impact is tremendous. And as that massive sound is still resonating in our memory, a solitary clarinet draws us in with a simple melody to introduce the human voice. The soprano soloist gently begins singing a poem that expresses an utterly charming and innocent vision of heaven. And as it's coming from the perspective of a child, it largely centers on food. Part of the text translates as, "Good greens of every sort grow in the heavenly vegetable patch. Good asparagus, string beans, and whatever we want. Whole dishfuls are set out for us, good apples, good pears, and good grapes, and gardeners who allow everything." When the symphony was premiered in Munich in 1901, Mahler must have felt like he couldn't win. Critics had ridiculed his previous symphonies as overblown. With the Fourth Symphony's more contained sound world, he felt there might be a chance for a bit more understanding, but no, audiences hated it. Unlike critics, concertgoers were actually looking forward to the next grand statement from the composer of the Great Resurrection Symphony. And now coming back on stage is conductor Andras Nelsons, and this Boston Symphony Orchestra concert will continue with Gustav Mahler's Symphony No. 4 from WCRB.

the final words sung in Gustav Mahler's Symphony No. 4 translate as angelic voices gladden our senses so that all awake for joy. And those words sung by soprano Nicola Hillebrand in this performance of the Symphony No. 4 by Gustav Mahler with the Boston Symphony Orchestra and conductor Andres Nelsons, who immediately, after giving Nicola Hillebrand a congratulatory hug, asks Nathan Cole to stand, the concertmaster of the Boston Symphony, acknowledging his work throughout the symphony, but especially for the second movement solo, a technique called scorrettura, in which Nathan Cole uses a violin that's tuned differently from a normal violin to achieve a really sinister sound as he plays a dance of death. Symphony No. 4 by Gustav Mahler, largely a bright, transcendent symphony, but also with dark overtones, or undertones, you might even call them. David Vernon, in his book Beauty and Sadness, a survey of Mahler's symphonies, writes that for Mahler, childhood is a site of primal trauma as well as innocent joy, and this symphony explores the way these aspects interact. We experience the naive joy of childhood, but it's constantly threatened by the presence of an indefinable peril, and at other times by an unequivocal encounter with the past. There's so much of memory that courses through.

0: harrowing story about that recording is that Kiri Takanawa recorded her part of it on a layover in Boston as she flew from Chicago to Europe. They had arranged for just enough time for her to get from Logan Airport with a police escort, sing the solo in Mahler's Fourth Symphony for the engineers of Philips Recordings, and then get back in the taxi and head off to the airport. Once again, one presumes accompanied by a police escort. Caleb Quillen now getting a solo bow. He's the new principal double bassist of the Boston Symphony, succeeding the amazing Edwin Barker after so many years of his service to the BSO. All the members of the Boston Symphony standing now once again with Andres Nelsons and Nicola Hillebrand at the front of the stage as the audience here in Symphony Hall offers a standing ovation. This concert, one of those that is commemorating the 125th anniversary of the opening of Symphony Hall, a series of concerts that also includes Beethoven's Missa Solemnis, which was, in fact, the first piece that was performed in Symphony Hall by the Boston Symphony in 1900. You've been listening to an encore broadcast of the Boston Symphony Orchestra, originally heard live from Symphony Hall on October 4th, 2025. And remember, you'll find an extensive preview of the 2026-2027 Boston Symphony season at classical.org/BSO. WCRB and the Boston Symphony would like to thank the many generous donors who make these BSO concerts possible. Thanks also to the musicians of the Boston Symphony Orchestra and to the Boston Musicians Association for their support of these broadcasts. All of us hope to see you at concerts at Symphony Hall and throughout the community. This broadcast of the Boston Symphony is produced by me, and the director of the original live broadcast was Kendall Todd. Our audio producer is Antonio Oliart-Ross, and the recording engineer is Nick Squire. Thank you to Jan Devereaux of the Boston Symphony Press Office, Robert Kersinger and Jim Connolly of the BSO Publications Department, Artistic Administrator Eric Vallier, Director of Orchestra Personnel Nolan Welch, Vice President for Production Jake Morschel, and the entire BSO staff for all their help with these broadcasts. I'm Brian McCreath. Thank you for joining us for the Boston Symphony Orchestra from WCRB, Classical Radio Boston, and GBH Music.
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3: 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Emmanuel Ax joins the BSO for Mozart's 22nd Piano Concerto, and we'll also hear Berlioz's Symphonie Fantastique. 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I'm Izzy Claudio. I'll be with you the rest of your Saturday night. Around 11, we're going to reminisce on all those amazing warm nights we had these past few months with Zoltán Kodály's Summer Evening. And around 11:30, we'll hear Tchaikovsky's First Quartet. Right now, Edward Brunner and the Hagen Quartet with Mozart's Clarinet Quintet.

0: Mozart's clarinet quintet. Edward Brunner joined the Hagen Quartet.
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0: I hope you're having a lovely evening. So glad you're with us tonight. Charles Griffiths' Clouds on Classical Radio Boston.

Charles Griffiths' Clouds. Joanne Folletta led the Buffalo Philharmonic Orchestra. 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

Schubert's Ave Maria, Gil Shaham violin, and Yaron Solscher guitar. Now we've got a super fun series starting up on our Instagram. We collaborated with the Boston Children's Museum and got some honest reactions to the most iconic classical pieces. The first video is up now. It is too cute, and there's more on the way. You can watch those at CRB Classical on Instagram. The Orpheus Chamber Ensemble now with Zoltan Kodály's Summer Evening.

0: Zoltán Kodály's Summer Evening, the Orpheus Chamber Ensemble.
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0: Here's Pifaro with Matteo Fletcher's La Guerra.

Pifaro with Matteo Fletcher's La Guerra. Now, the BSO season is kicking off this week. Our first live broadcast is with featured soloist Emmanuel Axe, who will be joining for Mozart's 22nd Piano Concerto. We're also going to hear Berlioz's Symphonie Fantastique. Lots of exciting stuff coming up in this last quarter of the year. So to check out more of the upcoming season, head to classical.org/BSO. Right now, the Lafayette String Quartet with Tchaikovsky's First Quartet.

Tchaikovsky's first quartet, the Lafayette String Quartet. Phil Jones will join you at midnight right after this. I'm Izzy Claudio, and have a wonderful rest of your weekend.

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Welcome to Late Nights on WCRB. Debbie C's Sunken Cathedral, I've got that for us in half an hour. Pianist Stephen Massey right now with Beethoven's Pastorale Piano Sonata.

That's Beethoven's Pastorale Piano Sonata, Stephen Massey there. And I'm Phil Jones in our Brighton studios. Wolfgang Sawallisch and the Philadelphia Orchestra have Debussy's The Sunken Cathedral

Debussy's Sunken Cathedral with Wolfgang Sawallisch and the Philadelphia Orchestra. Florence Price standing by for us in half an hour. Telemann's Ninth Paris Quartet now with Wilbert Hazelzett as the flutist joining Trio Sonnerie.

0: Telemann's Ninth Paris Quartet with Wilbert Hazelzett, the flutist, joining Trio Sonnerie. Mozart right after this.
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Mozart's Rondo for Horn and Orchestra with Nicholas McGeegan leading the Philharmonia Baroque Orchestra. Paul Greer was the soloist there. Florence Price, really an American treasure, almost lost to history. So much of her music was discovered in an attic in a summer house not even 20 years ago. Here's her Fourth Symphony. John Jeter leads the Fort Smith Symphony.

That is Florence Price's Fourth Symphony, with John Jeter leading the Fort Smith Symphony on Classical Radio Boston. We have so many things to offer inside the CRB Classical app, one of which is a channel entirely made up of works by Johann Sebastian Bach and his family, and great insights from Brian McCreath, host of the Bach Hour. 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I've got Bach's First English Suite right now with Murray Pariah.

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0: I'm Phil Jones. Good morning. This is Mahler's Blumenau with Pavel Järvi leading the Frankfurt Radio Symphony.

I just love that. Mahler's Blumine with Paavo Järvi leading the Frankfurt Radio Symphony. That was a movement of Mahler's first symphony that was lost. It did premiere at the same time as their whole symphony, but then Mahler tossed it, excised it after, I think, 3 performances, and no one heard or could find any music for it for 70 years. We're really lucky to get to hear it, and it's gorgeous on its own. This is Classical Radio Boston, the Emerson String Quartet now with Beethoven's 3rd Razumovsky Quartet.

Beethoven's Third Razumovsky Quartet with the Emerson String Quartet. Tonight at 7 o'clock, we are in concert with Boston's Handel and Haydn Society, just about the best possible program you could have on a late summer Sunday. They'll be playing all of Handel's water music, recorded live at Symphony Hall. That's tonight at 7. Here's Richard Strauss's second concerto for horn and orchestra. Marie-Louise Neunecker is the soloist with the Bamberg Symphony and conductor Ingo Metzmacher.

0: Richard Strauss's second concerto for horn and orchestra with Marie-Louise Neunecker as the soloist. The Bamberg Symphony conducted by Ingo Metzmacher.
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0: Less than 15 minutes, I'll have Dvorak's Second Symphony. Here's Musica Antiqua of Cologne, Handel's 10th Trio Sonata.

Musica Antica. Musica Antiqua of Cologne with Handel's 10th Trio Sonata. And a good Sunday morning to you. I'm Phil Jones here in Boston with Jose Serra Briere leading the Bournemouth Symphony now, Dvorak's second symphony.

0: Dvorak's Second Symphony with José Serbrière leading the Bournemouth Symphony Orchestra.
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0: Early on a Sunday morning, I'm Phil Jones with Mozart's 18th Violin Sonata right now. Augustine Dumais is joined by Maria Joao Pires.

That's Mozart's 18th violin sonata. Violinist Augustin Dumais and pianist Maria João Pires. In 15 minutes, Haydn's Sunrise String Quartet. That's coming up for us. Joanne Folletta and the Women's Philharmonic now, with Julianne Binet as the soloist. Jermaine Taillefer's Concertino for Harp and Orchestra.

That's Taillefer's concertino for harp and orchestra. Julianne Binet was the soloist with the Women's Philharmonic, conducted by Joanne Folletta. 6 o'clock this morning, the Bach Hour with Brian McCreath on the program, Mahler's arrangements of some of the orchestral suites. That'll be pretty special. 6 o'clock this morning, got the Leipzig String Quartet right now with Haydn's Sunrise String Quartet.

0: Haydn's Sunrise String Quartet with the Leipzig String Quartet, and Pipe Dreams from American Public Media is coming up right after this.
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Playing any instrument demands skill. Putting the fingers in the right place, modulating the bow or the breath. It all takes plenty of practice to achieve perfection. Organists, in particular, must exert control over a very complicated machine. They're playing with both hands on multiple manual keyboards while sustaining an often very active bass line in the pedals played by the feet. And they manipulate many stops and other controls, requiring the focused precision of an airline pilot, and their activity akin to an intricate gymnastic routine, too. I'm sad that in a radio broadcast you can't see our organists in action, but I do hope that their talents will be obvious as they demonstrate three new instruments featured in their first national broadcasts, plus present premiere performances of new pieces, one a memorial tribute, the other a plea for peace, and share some unusual repertoire along the way. These, by the way, are unique recordings available only here, so I hope you'll stay with me. I'm Michael Barone with Organists in Concert today on Pipe Dreams from American Public Media.

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Well, let's get started with organists in concert.

He was 22 years old when he became Bach's last pupil, if only for a few months. Johann Gottfried Mütl eventually landed a Kapellmeister position in Riga, Latvia, and earned a reputation as a dramatic and emotive improviser. Qualities, I think, quite evident in that Fantasy in G minor by Monsieur Mütl, which Ilona Kubaischek-Adler played for us during the annual benefactors recital at Luther College in Decorah, Iowa. Ilona is organist and director of music and arts ministries at Pinnacle Presbyterian Church in Scottsdale, Arizona. Here, though, she is playing on the 1978 Robert Sipe mechanical action organ at the Center for Faith and Life at Luther College in Decorah. And I'm going to transcribe what she delivered as verbal program notes for this next piece. Unfortunately, the recording did not capture them very clearly. Lisia Vasilievna Dichko is a great example of a female composer from Ukraine who navigated the complicated land of music making under Soviet rule, transitioning to the independent state of Ukraine. She was amongst the first composers to include religious texts in her compositions in the 1980s, when it was still forbidden. Dichko was associated with a group of composers known as the Neo-Folkloric Wave, and her Carpathian frescoes, excerpts of which we're about to hear, use melodies derived from the folk music of the Carpathian Mountains. Though there are more movements in this piece, we're going to hear the penultimate sostenuto and the concluding finale. Music by Lisia Vasilievna Dichko, performed here in concert at Luther College, Decorah, Iowa, by Arizona-based soloist Ilona Kubaischek-Adler.

from a set of folk-influenced Carpathian frescoes by Ukrainian composer Lysia Vasilievna Dychko. The Sostenuto and Final Movements were there played in concert by Ilona Kubaishek-Adler, performing on the 1978 Robert Seip pipe organ at the Center for Faith and Life at Luther College in Decorah, Iowa. Thanks to Luther College's audio tech, Brian Brummel, for providing audio. So some new music next, recently premiered by Eastman Organ Department Chair David Higgs during a concert that he gave in Paris at the Church of Saint-Sulpice with its historic organ from 1864 by Aristide Cavaillé-Cole, an instrument made famous by Charles-Marie Vidor and Marcel Dupré, who shared the organist's position over the course of a century in the late 19th and first half of the 20th century. David Conti wrote the score we're about to hear. It's a triptych created for David Higgs to play at his Saint-Sulpice concerts last October. It begins with a yearning prelude, then there's a light-fingered scherzo, and the conclusion is a reverie, which is a thoughtful movement in memoriam Karen McFarlane. You might know that name because she was the long-serving and well-loved promoter of American organists through the Karen McFarlane Artist Agency. And that agency continues to bear her name today. And I'm delighted to be able to share this premiere performance with you. Here is David Higgs in concert in Paris at the Church of Saint-Sulpice with this new triptych by David Conti.

That was the premiere performance of a new triptych by California composer David Conti, Prelude, Scherzo, and concluding Reverie, dedicated in memoriam to American organist and concert artist promoter Karen McFarlane. Soloist David Higgs of the Eastman School performed. We're at the Church of Saint-Sulpice in Paris, listening to an instrument of 102 stops from the year 1864 by the most famous 19th century of French organ builders, Aristide Cavaillé-Coll. This instrument maybe is more usually heard in works by Bach or Vidor or Marcel Dupré, but they're playing brand new music from the United States. The score is not yet available, but it will be published by E.C. Schirmer in November. We can link you to the source. Thanks to AROSS, A-R-O-S-S, which is the Association for the Promotion of the Cavaillé-Coll Organs of Saint-Sulpice Church, Pierre-François Dubetendy and Julien Bouvier provided the audio. Thank you so much. You can find out more about AROSS, the organ at Saint-Sulpice, David Higgs, David Conti, and anything else that's been featured on our program today. We have notes at pipedreams.org, program number 2636. And there's more in store, a brand new organ and remarkable recent sonata coming up just around the corner. I'm Michael Barone, very delighted to have you listening today to Pipe Dreams on this listener-supported station, programming from American Public Media.

During the winter of 2019, Canadian composer Rachelle Laurent worked on a commission from Robert Holmes. He is an attorney in Vancouver, British Columbia. His wife had died, and this resulting work is a three-movement sonata in her memory, but it's not your average sonata, more a processing of grief, you might think of it. The opening movement, dramatic and angry, its turbulence dispersed. In the second movement, a lullaby, Berceuse, that quotes and reflects on the Lord's hymn, Immaculate Mary, which you're hearing in the background. And then a sense of triumph prevails. There's a final ringing of bells and quotes from Louis Vierne's Carillon de Langepont, which happened to be the recessional at the Holmes wedding. Also a taste of the Gregorian Salve Regina at the very end. It's a marvelous score. Isabelle Demers played it during the inaugural concert that she presented on the new 55-stop mechanical action organ built by the Jugé Sinclair firm for the Cathedral of St. Joseph in Sioux Falls, South Dakota. Listen to it and this marvelous Sonata No. 1, Opus 91 by Rachelle Laurent.

a brilliant demonstration of a new pipe organ, and a celebration of life in that sonata commissioned to embrace a cherished memory. Sonata number 1, Opus 91 by Rachel Laurent, commissioned by Robert Holmes, dedicated to his wife. Our performer Isabel Demers played the work in the inaugural concerts this past May on the new 55-stop Jugé Sinclair pipe organ at the Cathedral of St. Joseph in Sioux Falls, South Dakota. The work, composed in 2019, it's published by Leopold Editions, and it's a piece that Isabel considers to be one of Rachel Laurent's finest works. And Isabel ought to know, as she has played many of Rachel's compositions. Thanks to Eric Romani for that recording, which, like others in our program today, documents a live musician in a real space, organists in concerts. You can find links to background on composers, performers, and instruments easily available on our program page. 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This is program 2636, and I hope you have enjoyed our unique music today. Pipe Dreams is supported in loving memory of Lucinda and Wesley Dudley by their family. Additional support comes from Walter McCarthy, Clara Uhland, and the Greystone Foundation, from Ed and Wanda Eichler, and from the Bond Organ Company, Incorporated of Portland, Oregon, and the Berghaus Organ Company, Incorporated of Bellwood, Illinois. They're members of APOBA, the Associated Pipe Organ Builders of America, which is a collaborative of designers, creators, and maintainers of pipe organs found in religious and educational institutions, concert halls, and residences throughout the United States and beyond. And APOBA Resource Guide and Member Perspective.

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2: When he wrote his second orchestral suite, J.S. Bach was well into the prime of his compositional life, with some of the most astounding works already behind him, like the St. John Passion and the St. Matthew Passion, and some still to come, like the Mass in B minor and the Art of Fugue. So this relatively short set of virtuosic dances for flute and orchestra was, in a way, a diversion from the music Bach crafted for the ages. It was meant for Friday nights at Leipzig's main coffee house.

Around 180 years later, another composer known for large-scale, profound music crafted for the ages made Bach's diversion his own, arranging a suite for the early 20th century concert hall.

Gustav Mahler's Bach Suite is coming up on the Bach Hour. Hello, I'm Brian McCreath. Welcome to the Bach Hour from WCRB, Classical Radio Boston. When it comes to Bach, in one way, Mahler was pretty much like virtually every other composer of Western art music, which is to say that Bach was central to his artistic life. But Mahler is also part of a subset of those composers, drawing those sounds into his own sonic world. You'll hear Mahler's full Bach suite later in the hour. Also on the program is Bach's cantata number 100, Was Gott tut, das ist wohlgetan, or What God Does is Well Done. And if you'd like to see a translation of the text for that piece from Boston's Emmanuel Music, just visit us online at classicalwcrb.org. First, here is pianist Víkingur Ólafsson with part of Bach's Organ Sonata number 4, transcribed by August Stradl, here on the Bach Hour.

That's pianist Víkingur Ólafsson with a movement from Bach's Organ Sonata No. 4, transcribed by August Stradal, whose own music became overshadowed by his transcriptions of works by other composers, not the least of which were symphonies by his teacher, Anton Bruckner. Stradal was born in what's now the Czech Republic in 1860, only a couple of months before another composer was born just over 100 miles away. That other composer was Gustav Mahler, and his take on Bach's music is still ahead. I'm Brian McCreath with the Bach Hour from WCRB. Just as August Stradal and Gustav Mahler found in Bach's music something they could sculpt and shape through their own voices, Bach himself regularly took the very same route with his own music. The cantata number 100, Was Gott tut, das ist wohl getan, or What God Does is Well Done, is one example, with the first and last movements written roughly a decade before the rest of the piece, but now supercharged with horns and timpani. We don't know specifically what led Bach to write the piece, but that addition makes it pretty likely that it was some kind of celebration, like maybe a wedding. And yes, praise and celebration of the divine is the theme that runs through the piece, which sets six verses of a hymn that would have been familiar to Bach's audience. Each verse begins with words of confirmation for the believer. What God does is well done. But each verse also reflects its own angle on that confirmation, from the celebratory opening

Remember, you'll find a translation of this piece from Boston's Emmanuel Music when you start at classicalwcrb.org. Here is Bach's Cantata No. 100, featuring soprano Susanna Winter, mezzo-soprano Rebecca Martin, tenor Markus Schaefer, and bass Sebastian Bluth. Karl Friedrich Behringer leads the Winsbach Children's Choir and the German Chamber Virtuosi of Berlin here on the Bach Hour.

Bach's cantata number 100, Was Gott tut, das ist wohlgetan, or What God Does is Well Done, in a performance by the Winsbach Children's Choir and the German Chamber Virtuosi of Berlin, led by Carl Friedrich Behringer. They were joined by soprano Susanna Winter, mezzo-soprano Rebecca Martin, tenor Marcus Schaefer, and bass Sebastian Blut. The chorale that forms the basis of that cantata you just heard is also one on which Bach based a very short organ prelude, performed here by Hans Fagius.

0: a prelude based on the chorale Was Gott tut, das ist wohlgetan, part of the Neumeister collection of works discovered in the 1980s at Yale University by Harvard's Christoph Wolff and performed here by Hans Fagius. Coming up, Gustav Mahler brings Bach's music into his own world with a fun little Boston-related twist. 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
0: Welcome back to the Bach Hour from WCRB, Classical Radio Boston. I'm Brian McCreath. It's virtually impossible to find a composer of Western art music who doesn't count Bach as a major source of inspiration. But Gustav Mahler was as enthusiastic as they come. He owned a copy of the first publicly released edition of the earlier composer's complete works. And in 1909, just after he came to the U.S. to lead the New York Philharmonic, Mahler arranged selections from Bach's second and third orchestral suites for that orchestra. With Mahler's Bach Suite, here's the Royal Concertgebouw Orchestra, led by Ricardo Chailly, here on the Bach Hour.

Gustav Mahler's Bach Suite, drawn from parts of Bach's second and third orchestral suites and performed here by the Royal Concertgebouw Orchestra and conductor Ricardo Chailly. Mahler's arrangement was premiered at Carnegie Hall in 1909, and just a few months later, in February of 1910, Mahler included it in the program when he and the New York Philharmonic performed at Symphony Hall in Boston for the very first time. Remember, you can hear this program again on demand when you visit classicalwcrb.org, where you can also hear the 24/7 Bach channel. Thank you for joining me today, and thanks also to audio engineer Antonio Oliart-Ros. I'm Brian McCreath, and I'll hope to have your company again next week here on the Bach Hour.

0: 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When editor Susan Ryland is hired to work on a book, she unexpectedly finds herself a suspect of a murder case. Catch Marble Hall Murders on Masterpiece, tonight at 9 on GBH2.
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2: I'm Katie Ladrigan here with your Boston Sunday Brunch on 99.5. Looks like we've got rain all day here in the Boston area and lots of clouds, plus a flood watch, so keep a weather eye out. In the meantime, we have Mozart, his first horn concerto featuring Dale Clevenger. Janosch Rolle leads the Franz Liszt Chamber Orchestra.

Dale Clevenger with Mozart's First Horn Concerto, joined by Janos Rolla and the Franz Liszt Chamber Orchestra. 7:09 a.m. here in Boston. Let's ease on into the morning with Vaughan Williams' Serenade to Music, Vernon Handley, the London Philharmonic Orchestra.

0: Vaughan Williams' Serenade to Music. Vernon Handley with the London Philharmonic Orchestra. I'm Katie Ladrigan. It's your Boston Sunday Brunch right here on 99.5.
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0: 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And speaking of music we love, it keeps right on going. Here's Hesperus with Dowland's Three Galliards.

Hesperus with Dalion's three galliards. Looks like that rain is gonna come in starting around 9, so we got a little bit before it heads in. Looking at the weather map, looks like a giant Pac-Man sort of headed towards Boston right now. Saint-Saëns Havanais happening here on WCRB. Violinist Nicola Benedetti, joined by Daniel Harding and the London Symphony Orchestra.

0: Saint-Saëns Havanaise, Nicola Benedetti as soloist with Daniel Harding and the London Symphony Orchestra. In just a moment here on WCRB, Beethoven gets a little upset over lost change.
1: 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And Sarasa Music, presenting the opening program of its current season, Schrank 2, Cabinet 2. Rediscovering music manuscripts from the Dresden court found in a cabinet after 100 years of oblivion. With rising star tenor Richard Pitzinger. 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
0: Beethoven's Capriccio, Rage Over a Lost Penny, is up next. The title was written on the manuscript in somebody else's handwriting, maybe his friend, Anton Schindler. The best comment, I think, on it is from Robert Schumann, who wrote, "It would be difficult to find anything merrier than this whim. It is the most amiable, harmless anger, similar to that felt when one cannot pull a shoe from off the foot." It's another great way to think about it. Here's Evgeny Kissin with The Amiable Rage.

Beethoven's Capriccio, Rage Over a Lost Penny, Evgeny Kissin merrily going up and down the keyboard. It's your Boston Sunday Brunch right here on 99.5. I want to remind you about WCRB In Concert, Sunday nights at 7, that's tonight. And tonight, we're with Boston's Handel and Haydn Society for Handel's Water Music. Jonathan Cohen leading the program, recorded live at Symphony Hall. You can join in again tonight at 7. 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And speaking of Handel's aquatic melodies, a few more of them for you right now. His music for the Royal Fireworks, Charles Mackerras and the English Chamber Orchestra.

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0: Well, it is Sunday, September 13th, making it both National Peanut Day and International Chocolate Day. What a match made in heaven. Plenty of reason to celebrate that combination. And Michael Torkey's Javelin is just the ticket. Yoel Levy and the Atlanta Symphony Orchestra.

Michael Twerky's Javelin, Yoel Levy, and the Atlanta Symphony Orchestra. It's your Boston Sunday Brunch. I'm Katie Ladrigan. It is a pleasure to be here with you on this Sunday morning. 8:11 a.m. and Haydn's First Divertimento happening now, courtesy of the Vienna Quintet.

0: The Vienna Quintet, Haydn's First Divertimento.
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0: About 20 minutes away from some air in Copeland. First, it's Chabrier's España with John Wilson and the Sinfonia of London.

Brilliantly sunny music there. Chabrier's España, John Wilson and Sinfonia of London. Especially sunshine, good to have on a rather cloudy day, 66 degrees with rain on the way here in Boston. Holland Baroque plays Telemann's Partie Polonaise.

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0: I'm Katie Ladrigan here with your Boston Sunday Brunch on 99.5. A wonderful piece to greet the morning. Eric Kunzel and the Cincinnati Pops Orchestra play The Promise of Living from Aaron Copland's Tenderland.

That's The Promise of Living from Aaron Copland's opera, The Tenderland, Eric Kunzel leading the Cincinnati Pops Orchestra. Here we are with Mozart, his sixth serenade, Trevor Pinnock in the English Concert.

0: Mozart's Sixth Serenade, Trevor Pinnock in the English Concert.
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0: Ron McFarlane's Fermi's Paradox is up next, based on the Italian physicist Enrico Fermi walking with friends at work one morning said something along the lines of, it's mathematically impossible to imagine that there isn't intelligent life out there in the universe. And a little later that day, they were eating, and out of nowhere, he said, so where are they? That's the inspiration behind this piece. Here's Ron McFarlane himself, joined by viola da gambist Carolyn Surik.

Lutenist Ron McFarlane Pitt playing one of his own pieces, Fermi's Paradox, joined by viola da gambist Carolyn Shurick. I'm Katie Ladrigan with your Boston Sunday brunch here on 99.5. Lots of good stuff headed your way. We've got some of Stravinsky's ballet music. We've got Carl Maria von Weber showing off the bassoon, and right now, Bach's Third Orchestral Suite, Diego Fasoli's and I Barachisti.

0: Bach's Third Orchestral Suite with Diego Fasolis leading Igor Kisti. 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
0: 9:26 a.m. here in Boston, with Carl Maria von Weber showcasing the bassoon. It's his Andante and Hungarian Rondo. Eugene Ormandy and the Philadelphia Orchestra showcasing a member of their own. 43 years as principal bassoonist of the Philadelphia Orchestra, Bernard Garfield.

0: Weber's Andante and Hungarian Rondo really showcasing the bassoon there. That was Bernard Garfield, principal of the Philadelphia Orchestra, who we heard led by Eugene Ormandy. I'm Katie Latrigan. It is your Boston Sunday brunch here on 99.5. And in Boston, 66 degrees, that rain is moving in. Gonna last all day long, so make sure you're prepared when you go out and about.
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3: 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When editor Susan Ryland is hired to work on a book, she unexpectedly finds herself a suspect of a murder case. 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

Simona Dinnerstein with Couperin's The Mysterious Barricades. Off to the ballet now with Stravinsky, a suite from his Pulcinella, which had costumes designed by Picasso. Keep that in mind as we hear the Orpheus Chamber Orchestra.

0: Stravinsky's Pulcinella Suite, Orpheus Chamber Orchestra playing.
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0: Your Boston Sunday brunch is right here on 99.5. I'm Katie Ladrigan, and this is Schubert's Adagio and Rondo Concertante. This is the Academy of St. Martin in the Fields Chamber Ensemble.

Schubert's Adagio and Rondo Concertante with the Academy of St. Martin in the Fields Chamber Ensemble. Headed your way in just a bit, Berlioz takes inspiration from a favorite book. Right now, it's Handel's Third Concerto for Two Wind Choirs, Alfredo Bernardino Dini leading Zeffiro.

0: Alfredo Bernardini leading Zeffiro through Handel's Third Concerto for Two Wind Choirs. I'm Katie Ladrigan, here with your Boston Sunday Brunch on 99.5. 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

Pablo Villegas playing Barrio's first Paraguayan dance. And now, a treat for any big readers out there, Berlioz's Rob Roy Overture, based on his love of literature. You have Tommy and the San Diego Symphony Orchestra.

0: Berlioz, feeling inspired by the literature of Sir Walter Scott for his Rob Roy Overture, Yoav Talmi, and the San Diego Symphony Orchestra. A good day for any readers out there. 68 degrees, lots of rain going on all the way until evening. Maybe curl up with a nice book.
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0: 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Here's some Vivaldi for right now, a concerto courtesy of the Paul Goodwin Ensemble.

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0: I'm Katie Ladrigan with your Boston Sunday Brunch here on 99.5. And guess what? We have a weekly e-newsletter. It's called The Note, fittingly enough. It comes out on Tuesday morning. So if you go to our website right now, classical.org, you can sign up for free, super easy, super fast, and get that starting this week. 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

Satie's third and first gymnopédie, originally for the piano, orchestrated by Debussy, Leonard Slatkin, and the St. Louis Symphony Orchestra. Let's hear it for Beethoven now, the Trio Fontanet with the Gassenhauer Piano Trio.

0: Beethoven's fourth piano trio, The Gassen Hour. That was the trio Fontenay.
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0: 11:29 a.m. with Bach's Little Fugue up next. This version, not so little. Conductor Leopold Stokowski got his hands on it and made it pretty big with his orchestration. José Serebrier leads the Bournemouth Symphony Orchestra.

That's Bach's Little Fugue with a pretty big orchestration by Leopold Stokowski, José Serrabriere, and the Bournemouth Symphony Orchestra. I'm Katie Ladrick, and it is your Boston Sunday Brunch right here on 99.5. We're going to keep that music going for you with Dvorak's In Nature's Realm. Antal Doradi leads the Concertgebouw Orchestra.

0: Antal Doradi with the Concertgebouw Orchestra, Dvorak's In Nature's Realm.
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3: 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When editor Susan Ryland is hired to work on a book, she unexpectedly finds herself a suspect of a murder case. 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
0: 11:49 a.m. here in Boston. Izzy Claudio on the way in for this afternoon with some water music to go right along with the weather by Telemann. Right now, it's time for your noteworthy thought, courtesy of the late, great Dolly Parton. The way I see it, if you want the rainbow, you gotta put up with the rain. Have a good week. Here's Mozart.

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1: That was Mozart's Second Flute Quartet. Carol Wincense joined the Emerson String Quartet. I'm Izzy Claudio, in for Jamie Kamak on this rainy Sunday. Hope you're staying dry out there or enjoying a cozy day inside. Here's Andrew Manzi and the Royal Liverpool Philharmonic Orchestra, George Butterworth's A Shropshire Lad on Classical Radio Boston.

George Butterworth's A Shropshire Lad. Andrew Manzi led the Royal Liverpool Philharmonic Orchestra. 66 degrees here in Boston, and the rain continues into the afternoon. We've got lots of great pieces coming up for your Sunday, and at around 1, we're going to dive into Brahms' First Symphony. Now, this next piece is very fitting for this nonstop rain today. Reinhard Goebel leading Musica Antigua of Cologne, Telemann's Water Music.

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0: And later this evening, we're back with another edition of In Concert. Jonathan Cohen leads the Handel and Haydn Society in a program of 17th and 18th century dance music. 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Alfred Brendel now with Haydn's 62nd Piano Sonata.

0: Alfred Brendel with Haydn's 62nd Piano Sonata. We're 2 minutes away from the top of the hour.
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0: I'm Izzy Claudio, in for Jamie Kamak. Happy Sunday. Still raining out there, but you know, this is the perfect weather for a little reset before the week begins. And this is also a perfect day for a good video game. Here's Koji Kondo's Legend of Zelda Suite.

Koji Kondo's Legend of Zelda suite, quite the iconic melody. Andrew Skeet led the London Philharmonic. Now let's sit back, get comfortable, and dive into a symphony. Leonard Bernstein leading the Vienna Philharmonic Orchestra in Brahms' First Symphony.

0: Brahms' first symphony. Leonard Bernstein led the Vienna Philharmonic Orchestra. Now, Brahms' first symphony was finished in September of 1876. That was 150 years ago this month. And Brahms was 43 when he completed it, making it a very anticipated first symphony. I've got Mozart coming up for you right after this.
1: 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And Sarasa Music, presenting the opening program of its current season, Schrank 2, Cabinet 2. Rediscovering music manuscripts from the Dresden court found in a cabinet after 100 years of oblivion. With rising star tenor Richard Pitzinger. Saturday evening, September 19th at 7 at Friends Meeting House in Cambridge. And Sunday afternoon, September 20th at 3:30 at Fallen Church in Lexington. 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
0: Zeffiro with Mozart's fourth divertimento.

0: Zeffiro with Mozart's fourth divertimento. 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I'm Izzy Claudio in for Jamie Kamak.
1: 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When editor Susan Ryland is hired to work on a book, she unexpectedly finds herself a suspect of a murder case. 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

So last night I went to the Harvard Film Archive and I saw Spielberg's Close Encounters of the Third Kind. I loved it. And of course, I loved John Williams' score. Here's John Williams conducting the Berlin Philharmonic in a suite from another film score of his Far and Away Suite.

John Williams' suite from the 1992 film Far and Away. He conducted the Berlin Philharmonic. Let's keep the music rolling with Jeanette Sorel and Apollo's Fire, Bach's Fifth Brandenburg Concerto.

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0: It's 2:38 and holding steady at 66 degrees here in Boston. First pitch of the Red Sox game this afternoon has been delayed due to the rain. Here's the Neve Trio with the first movement of Arthur Foote's Second Piano Trio.

The first movement of Arthur Foote's second piano trio, the Neave Trio. Now, the Neave Trio's program, American Mosaics, was our in-concert broadcast last week, and if you missed it, you can listen on demand at classical.org/in-concert. You can also see upcoming in-concert performances, including details about tonight's broadcast at 7. Here's John Elliott Gardiner and the London Symphony Orchestra, Mendelssohn's Calm Sea and Prosperous Voyage Overture.

0: Mendelssohn's Calm Sea and Prosperous Voyage Overture. John Elliott Gardiner led the London Symphony.
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0: 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Here's Parley of Instruments with Pretorius.

0: Rachmaninoff's second piano concerto. Yuzhao Wang joined the Mahler Chamber Orchestra. Claudio Abbado conducted.
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0: Today's Sox game against the Royals is still delayed, but it looks like rain showers are on their way out, so hopefully that game will eventually get going. Here's the Belcha Quartet with Schubert's 10th String Quartet.

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0: I'm Izzy Claudio. It's a pleasure to be here with you this afternoon. Rain is still going, but it looks like it's going to slow down as we head into the evening. It's 4:05.

Percy Grainger's Molly on the Shore. Michael Colburn led the United States Marine Band. Now, we've got an awesome series up on our Instagram. We collaborated with the Boston Children's Museum and got honest reactions to iconic classical pieces. These videos are such a joy to watch, and you can check them out on our Instagram page at CRB Classical. Here's Trevor Pinnock and the English Concert with a Telemann Suite.

0: 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Trevor Pinnock led the English concert right here on Classical Radio Boston.
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0: And tonight at 7, we are in concert with Handel and Haydn Society. We've got conductor Jonathan Cohen leading the program, which was recorded live at Symphony Hall. Join us for In Concert every Sunday night at 7, right here on WCRB. David Zinman and the Tonhalle Orchestra Zurich, Beethoven's Eighth Symphony.

0: Beethoven's Eighth Symphony. David Zinman led the Tonhalle Orchestra Zurich.
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0: I'm Izzy Claudio. I hope you've been enjoying this rainy Sunday. It looks like tomorrow the sun is returning and we're heading back into the 70s. Right now, Emmanuel Paiu and Christian Reve with Bella Bartok's Romanian Folk Dances.

Béla Bartók's Romanian folk dances, Manuel Paiu flute, and Christian Rivet guitar. Now, WCRB in concert is quickly approaching. Tonight at 7, Jonathan Cohen leads the Handel and Haydn Society. For more details and to check out more upcoming in-concert performances, go to classical.org/in-concert. AGOA and the Minnesota Orchestra, Mussorgsky's Pictures at an Exhibition.

0: Mussorgsky's Pictures at an Exhibition. A.G. Away led the Minnesota Orchestra. Today's Red Sox game against the Royals started after a pretty long rain delay. But right now we're at the bottom of the third and Red Sox are up 1-0.
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This weekend, Emmanuel Ax joins the BSO for Mozart's 22nd Piano Concerto, and we'll also hear Berlioz's Symphony Fantastique. 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

0: The Beaux Arts Trio with Haydn's 43rd Piano Trio.
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0: I'm Izzy Claudio, and I hope you're enjoying a cozy Sunday reset before we head into the week. Here's Jose Cerebriere and the Bournemouth Symphony Orchestra, Bach's Sheep May Safely Graze, on Classical Radio Boston.

box, sheep may safely graze. Jose Sarebriere led the Bournemouth Symphony Orchestra. Now we're getting closer to WCRB in concert. Tonight at 7, the Handel and Haydn Society have a program of 17th and 18th century dance music. You'll hear pieces by Lully, Bach, Handel, and Rameau. For more details, go to classical.org. Here's Joaquin Rodrigo's Fantasia for a Gentleman. Neville Mariner leading the Academy of St. Martin in the Fields, and Pepe Romero.

0: Joaquin Rodrigo's Fantasia for a Gentleman. Pepe Romero joined the Academy of St. Martin in the Fields. Neville Mariner conducted.
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2: 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When editor Susan Ryland is hired to work on a book, she unexpectedly finds herself a suspect of a murder case. 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
0: WCRB in Concert is coming up very soon. I've got a few more pieces coming your way before we hear the Handel and Haydn Society. Tonight's program features Lully, Bach, Handel, and Rameau. To see more details about the 17th and 18th century dance music you'll be hearing tonight, go to classical.org. Right now, Susan Tomes, Richard Hosford, and Richard Lester with Brahms' Clarinet Trio.

Brahms Clarinet Trio. Susan Tomes, piano, Richard Hosford, clarinet, and Richard Lester, cello. Let's keep the music rolling with a couple of pieces performed by The King's Noise.

0: Two pieces from The King's Noise, an anonymous tune, Hollis Berry, Tickle My Toe, and Anthony Holborn's Fairy Round and a Galliard. WCRB in Concert is coming up right after this. I'm Izzy Claudio, and this is Classical Radio Boston.
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This is WCRB in concert with the Handel and Haydn Society. The elegance Jean-Philippe Rameau composed into this music may have been meant for a world of wealth and privilege none of us can relate to, but the essence of the music itself, its intoxicating pulse and lavish texture, is breathtaking regardless of time or place. It's part of a program led by artistic director Jonathan Cohen that begins with works by Rameau's compatriot Jean-Baptiste Lully and continues with works by Bach and this iconic piece

Handel's Water Music, Bach's Brandenburg Concerto No. 1, and dances by Lully and Rameau, all led by Jonathan Cohen, are coming up on WCRB In Concert with the Handel and Haydn Society.

When we hear extraordinary music, especially in a concert performance, we can feel a visceral connection to a composer's creative voice. But what we hear isn't only a result of one person's imagination. All of the works and the concert you're about to hear, with one notable exception, were composed for royalty. There's plenty to say about the relationship of art to money and power, but what Lully and Rameau composed to please the French aristocracy, as well as what Handel wrote for English royalty, carry such artistic power that they far outlasted the monarchies for which they were written. As for that one notable exception, Bach's Art of Fugue proves that a limitless artistic imagination doesn't need royalty to produce incredible music. I'm Kathy Whitman, very happy to join you from Symphony Hall in Boston. This Handel and Haydn Society concert, led by artistic director Jonathan Cohen, begins with selections from Jean-Baptiste Lully's comedy ballet Le Bourgeois Gentilhomme, followed by three selections from Bach's Art of Fugue and Handel's Water Music Suite No. 1. After an intermission, the program continues with Bach's Brandenburg Concerto No. 1 and a suite of dances and overtures from operas by Jean-Philippe Rameau. The Handel and Haydn Society's 2026-2027 season begins soon, and you'll find complete information and a link to the H&H box office when you start at classical.org/inconcert, where you can also hear this concert on demand. Again, for more information about this entire H&H season, start at classical.org/inconcert. The first piece on this program takes us to the extravagant world of King Louis XIV, known as the Sun King. Because everything in France and Europe, and in his view, the world, revolved around him. He was a huge patron of the arts, and he especially loved ballet, as an audience member and as a performer. One of his most famous performances was a 13-hour-long royal ballet, in which he danced the role of the Greek god Apollo. That performance was also where he met Jean-Baptiste Lully, whom he then appointed to the position of royal composer of instrumental music. Lully soon began collaborating with the great playwright Molière, resulting in a new genre of entertainment. The comedy ballet, as it was called, combined spoken word, instrumental music, vocal music, and dance. In other words, it was more or less 17th century French musical theater, and people went wild for it. One of their most vibrant collaborations, both thematically and musically, is Le Bourgeois Gentilhomme, or in English, the middle-class aristocrat. It's a satire about social class and the people who will do just about anything to rise through the ranks of society. A major plot point involves one of the characters disguising himself as a Turkish prince, and the whole story resolves with a farcical Turkish ceremony and its festivities. The

a suite from Jean-Baptiste Lully's Les Bourgeois Gentilhommes. Artistic director Jonathan Cohen led the Handel and Haydn Society Orchestra in concert here at Symphony Hall. I'm Kathy Whitman at Symphony Hall in Boston with WCRB in concert with the Handel and Haydn Society. Next on this program are three selections from Johann Sebastian Bach's The Art of Fugue, a collection the composer wrote in his later years that sums up everything he had discovered, developed, and established in writing counterpoint, or the idea of multiple single musical lines interacting to create harmony. Bach never specified any particular instrumentation for this music, so it's always ripe for interpretation. From the 17 fugues in the collection, this program includes Contrapuntus numbers 1, 4, and 7. In an interview about this concert you can see on Instagram, Jonathan Cohen said, "It's interesting to have different instruments for each fugal line. It gives a separate voice to it, really, which is nice. One of the challenges of playing Bach on the keyboard is to find a way to really bring out the individual line so they can be heard as four characters that are interacting. With the orchestra, we can really define those characters." And now, coming back on stage is Jonathan Cohen to continue this Handel and Haydn Society program with three selections from Bach's The Art of Fugue, in concert from WCRB.

0: Three selections from J.S. Bach's The Art of Fugue, performed in concert here at Symphony Hall by the Period Instrument Orchestra of the Handel and Haydn Society, led by their artistic director, Jonathan Cohen. I'm Kathy Whitman, and you're listening to WCRB in Concert with the Handel and Haydn Society. And this program will continue with the Suite No. 1 from George Frederick Handel's Water Music. It's a piece Handel wrote for a very specific party thrown by England's King George I. But that party didn't take place in a royal palace or ballroom. Instead, the king brought all his nobles and his court musicians outside to float down the River Thames by barge. Just a few days before this concert, our friends at Boston Public Radio invited Jonathan Cohen to preview the program, and he told hosts Marjorie Egan and Jim Browdy a bit more of the story.
1: George I commissioned Handel to write these pieces for a performance on the river. I guess it was a bit of a PR stunt for the king, because, you know, he was a foreign king, and so to try and ingratiate himself with the public. And I think by all accounts it was a little bit chaotic, because a lot of people went out to see what was going on, so everyone went in their boats to see what was going on, but it was a very successful event, and everybody loved it.
2: I read where the king and his entourage were in one barge, and then the musicians were in the barge behind it, so all the musicians were on one barge playing in the middle of the outdoors.
1: I mean, can you imagine what a complication that would have been, you know, to have probably the musicians would have been in long rows, maybe three to a, and playing as they went around on the river.
0: That's Handel and Haydn Society Artistic Director Jonathan Cohen with Boston Public Radio's Marjorie Egan telling the story of the first performance of Handel's Water Music. And you can hear Boston Public Radio from 11 to 1 each weekday on GBH 89.7. In her notes for this concert, H&H's Teresa Neff writes that in the Suite No. 1 from the Water Music, quote, Handel references familiar sounds from across Europe. The air captures the lyricism associated with Italian vocal music. The bright and fast bourrée was originally a French folk dance of Spanish and Italian influence. The hornpipe is often associated with England and sailors. However, its long and varied history includes dances that were often named for a particular performer. With its vibrant energy, leaping melodies, and syncopated rhythms, Handel's hornpipe recalls the virtuosity of these performers. Teresa Neff also describes the details of that first performance, writing, quote, The evening began at Whitehall with the king and his guests traveling by barge to Chelsea for a royal feast. Everyone returned early the next morning. A second barge carried the 50 musicians who performed Handel's music. George I was reportedly so pleased with the music, he ordered that it be played three times that evening. And now, coming back on stage is Jonathan Cohen to continue this Handel and Haydn Society program with the Suite No. 1 from Handel's Water Music, in concert from WCRB.

0: The first of George Frideric Handel's Water Music Suites, performed in concert here at Symphony Hall by the Period Instrument Orchestra of the Handel and Haydn Society, led by Artistic Director Jonathan Cohen. I'm Kathy Whitman, and stay with us. This concert will continue with Bach's first Brandenburg Concerto and Dances by Rameau. That's just ahead on WCRB in concert with the Handel and Haydn Society.
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3: 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Rediscovering music manuscripts from the Dresden court, found in a cabinet after 100 years of oblivion. With rising star tenor Richard Pitzinger. 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
0: Welcome back to WCRB in Concert with Handel and Haydn Society. I'm Kathy Whitman. 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That's where you'll also find a link to more information about this Handel and Haydn Society season. Among the many highlights of the season are Handel's Messiah, led by H&H conductor laureate Harry Christophers, the world premiere of a Baroque-style cantata by Damian Jeter, featuring countertenor Reginald Mobley, and Felix Mendelssohn's Elijah, led by H&H Artistic Director Jonathan Cohen. Again, for more information,